0: 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They visit two different show houses and then compare the two. They visit a mortgage advisor to discuss the financial aspects of buying a house. And they talk about what might happen in the future. Would you rather rent a house or buy one? We hear a German point of view about renting or buying a house. And for interior decorating, Mietermann is a do-it-yourself expert, as you might expect. Everyday English.
1: Yes, you're welcome to look round the show houses. No, you don't need an appointment. Okay then, bye. Sorry to keep you waiting.
2: That's all right.
1: How can I help?
2: Can you tell us about the development and the different houses?
1: Well, the Valley Park development has four types of properties. There are one and two bedroom starter homes, as well as three and four bedroom houses with garage and garden.
3: We'd quite like to look around the smaller ones.
1: You're first time buyers, are you?
3: That's right.
2: At the moment, we live in a flat. We pay rent, but...
3: We feel we need to get a house of our own now.
1: The starter homes, as they are called, are very attractive.
2: Perhaps we should think about the larger one, with three bedrooms?
1: The three-bedroom properties have separate lounge and dining room.
2: Let's have a look round now.
3: Fine.
2: If it's convenient.
1: Yes, of course.
0: A helping hand.
1: Bye.
0: First, some vocabulary for talking about houses.
1: How can I help?
2: Can you tell us about the development and the different houses?
0: Can you tell us about the development and the different houses? A development is an area of new houses. Usually, there is a show house complete with furniture, so the customers can see how it might look. A house or a flat of any kind is often called a property.
1: Well, the Valley Park development has four types of properties. There are one and two bedroom starter homes, as well as three and four bedroom houses with garage and garden.
0: Starter homes are small for first-time buyers. Then you have three- and four-bedroom homes. A flat is on one floor only, an apartment.
1: You're first-time buyers, are you?
3: That's right.
0: Young couples buying a house for the first time are often called first-time buyers.
2: At the moment, we live in a flat. We pay rent, but...
0: David and Janet live in a flat at the moment. They are tenants and they pay rent for the flat month by month, but...
3: We feel we need to get a house of our own now.
0: They feel they need to get a house of their own now.
1: That was the two-bedroom property. What did you think?
2: It's lovely, but it's a bit small for us, isn't it, David?
1: I'll show you the larger one next. It has an extra room upstairs and downstairs.

0: This is a dining room. And this is a lounge. It's south-facing, so it's nice and sunny.
1: This house is much better for us than the first one, David. It's not just the extra bedroom. All the rooms are bigger. It's more spacious. You see? Even the stairs. They're wider than the others.
0: This is the largest of the bedrooms, the master bedroom.
2: The measurements are 4.7 metres by 3.1.
0: Bedroom number two.
2: This measures 3.35 by 2.28 metres.
0: And this is the bathroom.
1: I'd just like to have another look at the kitchen before we finish.
0: Of course.

0: I like the cabinets, they're rather nice.
1: Let's go in the garden and look around.
0: What do you think?
1: Oh, it's more expensive than the other. We'll have to go and talk about the financial side of it. The first house was certainly less spacious and less convenient. The extra space here will make all the difference to us.
0: Mm. Come on, let's get some financial advice.
2: A helping hand. This time, David and Janet are making comparisons between the two houses they have seen.
3: And this is the lounge.
0: This house is much better for us than the first one, David.
2: This house is much better for them than the first one. The comparative form of good is better. Better than the first one.
0: It's not just the extra bedroom. All the rooms are bigger. It's more spacious.
2: It's not just the extra bedroom. All the rooms are bigger. It's more spacious.
0: You see? Even the stairs. They're wider than the others.
2: Even the stairs. They're wider than the others.
3: This is the largest of the bedrooms, the master bedroom.
2: This is the largest of the bedrooms. When using a superlative, you can say the largest bedroom or the largest of the bedrooms. David is interested in the measurements. Listen again.
1: The measurements are 4.7 metres by 3.1.
2: The measurements are 4.7 metres by 3.1.
3: Bedroom number two.
1: This measures 3.35 by 2.28 metres.
2: This measures 3.35 by 2.28 metres. And next, some more comparisons with more and with less.
0: What do you think?
1: Oh, it's more expensive than the other.
2: It's more expensive than the other.
1: The first house was certainly less spacious and less convenient.
2: It was less spacious and less convenient than the other one. Improve your fluency. Finally, improve your fluency with these phrases. A bit.
0: It's lovely, but it's a bit small for us, isn't it, David?
2: The house is a bit small for them. And rather.
0: I like the cabinets, they're rather nice.
2: I like the cabinets, they're rather nice. Specialised English. David and Janet will have to borrow money to buy their house. They can borrow money from a bank or from a building society. This is called a home loan, or more often, a mortgage. They talk to a mortgage advisor about taking out a mortgage. First, they must fill in some forms giving information about their financial situation.
4: Morning, David and Janet.
0: Morning.
4: Thank you for filling in these forms. You saw two show houses, didn't you? Have you decided yet?
1: Yes, we've definitely decided. We want the larger one, the three-bedroom house, if we can afford it, that is.
4: Let me see. The asking price is...
0: £60,000.
4: I see.
2: A helping hand. Now, a helping hand with the financial side of buying a house. There is some more new vocabulary.
4: Have you decided yet?
1: Yes, we've definitely decided. We want the larger one, the three-bedroom house, if we can afford it, that is.
2: If we can afford it, that means if we can find the money.
4: Let me see, the asking price is...
0: £60,000.
2: The asking price is, of course, what the company is asking for the house, but usually the buyer tries to negotiate a better price. Improve your fluency. Here's an important way to improve your fluency, using phrasal verbs.
4: Thank you for filling in these forms.
2: Thank you for filling in these forms. Notice that you fill in a form. That's called a phrasal verb. A verb, fill, with a particle, in, fill in a form.
4: So you want to know how much you can borrow. That's the next question.
1: Yes, that's the important question.
4: My advice is don't borrow too much. Let's see, £50,000 maximum? That will be 2.25 times your 2 salaries.
0: What would the monthly repayment be on that sum?
4: Well, it depends. But let's see. About £350 per month. Not more.
2: A helping hand.
4: So you want to know how much you can borrow. That's the next question.
1: Yes, that's the important question.
2: They want to know how much they can borrow, and the advice is...
4: My advice is, don't borrow too much.
2: Don't borrow too much.
4: Let's see, £50,000 maximum? That will be 2.25 times your 2 salaries.
2: 2.25 times your salary. Your salary is the money you receive from your job. And now Janet has a question.
0: What would the monthly repayment be on that sum?
2: What would the monthly repayment be?
4: Well, it depends. But let's see. About £350 per month. Not more.
2: The monthly repayment would be about £350 per month.
0: What would happen if one of us lost our job or was made redundant? Or, well, suppose we started a family and I stopped working. What would happen then?
4: We can offer you insurance against accident, sickness or redundancy. But if you decided to start a family and if you wanted to give up work, well, you would still have to pay the mortgage every month.
1: You mean we have to think about that now?
4: That's right. Now's the time. You must decide if you can afford it.
2: A helping hand. Here's a helping hand again. Janet is thinking about the future, imagining possible problems. This is another type of conditional sentence.
0: What would happen if one of us lost our job or was made redundant?
2: What would happen if one of us lost our job? What would happen if one of us was made redundant?
0: Well, suppose we started a family. What would happen then?
2: Suppose we started a family. Here, suppose means imagine and takes the place of what would happen if.
0: And I stopped working. What would happen then?
2: Suppose I stopped working. What would happen then? And the answer?
4: We can offer you insurance against accident, sickness or redundancy.
2: They can insure against accident, sickness or redundancy.
4: But if you decided to start a family, and if you wanted to give up work, well, you would still have to pay the mortgage every month.
2: But if they decided to start a family, and if she wanted to give up work, they would still have to pay the mortgage every month.
4: You must decide if you can afford it.
2: They must decide if they can afford it. A personal view.
5: At £25,000, I've got £26,000 in the back row, £27,000 it's against you.
2: An unusual way of buying and selling houses is by auction. Sophie Dunker, a teacher from Hamburg in Germany, has gone along to the auction just to see what happens there. Sophie has been living in England for 5 years, but she plans to return to Germany in the future, so she is not certain if she wants to buy a house in England.
6: I've never been to a property auction at all. They're quite unusual in Germany, and when I heard about this one, I was quite interested in it. I think I would always try and rent a house, but I think if I knew that I was staying in England, I would try and start thinking about buying something, because the renting, the places you can rent are quite of quite a low quality. They're not very attractive.
2: She finds the British habit of buying a house a big contrast to what most people in Germany like to do. There are many sayings in English which reflect the tradition, like an Englishman's home is his castle.
6: It is part of the tradition in England to own your own property. My home is my castle, I think, is one of those sayings in the English language. Which shows how important it is for an Englishman to have a house.
2: To have a roof over your head is another saying.
6: A roof over your head is important, but for me it is not linked to buying a house. It would be linked to finding an attractive flat which is within my means, which is within my walking or short driving distance from my job, that sort of thing.
2: And if you say that something is as safe as houses, you mean it is very safe indeed, especially from a financial point of view.
7: Want to go another five? No?
6: As safe as houses is another one. I don't think houses are particularly safe. There's subsidence, there's inflation, there's storms, hurricanes, and I don't know what. I would always try and open a savings account rather than buy a house. If I had the choice.
2: If you rent a house or a flat in Britain, you do not have as much security as you might wish for. One of the reasons could be that the contract, or lease, is often for a short period of time.
6: The rented flats I've come across now here in England are always short-term contracts, which means that you can you have to renew the contract every year or every 2 years or something like that. So you never get that feeling of security. There doesn't seem to be much point in buying furniture, for example, for a rented flat you're living in, because you may expect to have to move in 2 or 3 years' time, and you would then have to pay quite a high price for moving the furniture again. It may not fit into your new flat or house. So it's very risky, and you would always try and look at a rented flat as a short-term solution before you get round to buying something.
2: Sophie thinks that tenants in rented property in Germany are more secure.
6: You're covered by the law to quite a high degree in Germany. If you have lived in a rented flat for a period of time, 5 years or more, it's very difficult for the owner of the flat to get rid of you.
2: Walk down any high street in England and you will see the large number of estate agents with all kinds of properties for sale.
6: It's very unusual in Germany to have that density of estate agents, first of all, in a high street. And it's also unusual to have estate agents which are open to the public, like shops are. An estate agent in Germany would have a closed office, and you would have to ring up in advance, and they would probably give you an appointment. The reason for that is probably that there isn't such a mobile market for buying houses as there is in England.
2: Let's hope that if she does decide to buy, Sophie finds her dream house.
8: 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It sells everything for the do-it-yourself expert like me. Paint. Roller. 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Glass paper. And most importantly of all, wallpaper. 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

0: We English love to spend our bank holidays redecorating our houses. A bank holiday is what you would call a public holiday. But this bank holiday, I should be working my fingers to the bone. That's one of our little sayings, working my fingers to the bone. This is a large five-bedroomed house, and one of those bedrooms I'm going to transform today. Good morning, my dear. Is the room ready?
1: Yes, we're all ready for you.
0: Thank you.
2: Sorry.

0: There's something I'd just like to point out to you.
1: Madam, I am a professional. I've done this sort of thing before. It's perfectly straightforward. Now, leave it to me.

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0: much brighter. 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
1: Excuse me, my dear. Could I just point out to you that I will be requiring my 11s today at 11 o'clock. Precisely.
2: How's it going? Can I come and see?
1: No, no. You must wait until I've finished. Patience and calm, my dear.
2: As I said before, there is something I'd like to point out to you.
1: The trouble is, my dear, you've painted this room in the wrong colour. I am an expert in colours. Colours and the psychology of the human mind. Now, if you painted it in green, for example, you would feel calm and relaxed. If, on the other hand, you painted it in yellow, you'd be happy and cheerful. Well, I can't stand around here talking to you all day. I have work to do.
2: But I would like to show you something.
1: Patience, my dear, and calm. Think about painting the kitchen green. All right.

0: Madam, you are most ungrateful. 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
1: The meter is upstairs!
0: Madam, I am a professional. I know my meters. Once seen, never forgotten.
1: Well, that's exactly what I've been trying to tell you about, idiot. But you wouldn't listen to me. You've completely forgotten where the meter is. You've covered it completely with paper!
2: Silly old me.
3: 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If you want to buy a house in England, the High Street is a good place to start looking. 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There are terraced houses, each one joined to the other, or semi-detached, that's two houses together. Sheltered housing for old people, flats and apartments. If you're taking out a mortgage, you need to know the rate of interest. Use your eyes and look in the windows of banks, building societies, and their advertisements in the newspapers. There will be a lot of work to do once you have bought your house. And there are magazines which are full of ideas to show you how to turn the dream into reality. Will you ask a professional painter and decorator to do the job? Or are you a do-it-yourself expert? If DIY is your choice, then there are stores where you can buy everything you need. For bathrooms and kitchens, all kinds of lighting, from chandeliers and candelabra to wall lights and table lamps, and as many lampshades as you want. Don't forget the paint and, of course, brushes and rollers. Tiles for the kitchen and the bathroom. Whatever your taste in houses and interior decorating, good luck. You'll find all the usual exercises, grammar and vocabulary in the student's book. Next week, we're going to East Anglia, to the county of Suffolk, where the painter John Constable lived some 200 years ago. We'll be visiting the places that he painted. Come with us then to Constable Country.

remember that voting only will not be enough. We must keep going into the streets, and we must keep demanding our leaders to take real climate action. We must never give up. There is no going back now. But we can still turn this around. People are ready for change. We want change.

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1: Die Welt verstehen.
2: Kyiv brings the Ukraine war to the heart of Russia. For the second time in days, hundreds of drones rained down on Moscow in one of the largest attacks of the conflict. But what impact are these aerial assaults having on Ukraine's war effort as it struggles to defend its own capital without much-needed interceptor missiles? Also on the day, the trial that could reshape Facebook and Instagram. Mark Zuckerberg's social media giant Meta is accused of deliberately making its platforms addictive to children.
3: There is nothing inherently social about these platforms. Instagram is not social media. It is a predator-enabling engagement farm.

0: I'm Phil Gale. Welcome to The Day. We begin with one of the largest attacks on Russia since the start of the Ukraine war. More than 600 drones reportedly targeted the Moscow area overnight in a sustained aerial assault. Now, it comes just days after another blitz on the Russian capital and the surrounding region. Moscow officials say most drones were intercepted on approach. Ukraine's increasingly launched swarms of drones at warehouses belonging to the online retailer Wildberries in an attempt to damage Russia's war economy. Meanwhile, Moscow is threatening consequences for the United Kingdom after the reported use of British drones for long-range strikes against Russia. Moscow has repeatedly warned Ukraine's Western allies that supplying Kyiv with weapons could provoke retaliatory measures. Britain's Prime Minister, Andy Burnham, shrugged off the Kremlin's threats and promised his continuing support.
1: This is the UK doing what it has long said it would do, which is to support Ukraine 100% against this illegal war led by Vladimir Putin.
0: Let's bring in DW's Nick Connolly in Kyiv. He's been covering the Ukraine war since it began. Welcome, Nick. Not long ago, it seemed that like big news whenever Ukraine targeted Moscow. Now we're seeing hundreds of drones raining down on the Russian capital. What sort of impact are these attacks having?
2: I think, Phil, when you look at Moscow, obviously this is still the best defended part of Russia, and lots of those drones will be intercepted. If you speak to people here off camera, they'll say that even getting 10% of their drones past Russia's defences is an achievement, even less potentially in Moscow with so much in the way of air defences. But I think that isn't necessarily a problem. It is forcing Russia to concentrate a lot of its air defences in and around the capital, given the kind of political damage of the images we saw earlier in the summer of burning oil refineries on the edge of Moscow, given the kind of role that Moscow plays in that very centralised Russian system. And that's taking away resources from the front lines here in Ukraine, where Russia's troops are now less well defended than they used to be from Ukrainian attack, and also from the rest of Russia, where we're seeing, you know, pretty important industrial centres, weapons factories that previously were protected largely by their distance from Ukraine's borders, right? We've had an attack on a factory that produces the rockets that Russia needs to get its satellites into orbit. That's 900,000 kilometres away from Ukraine's borders. Previously, those didn't need to be particularly well defended because it was just deemed to be too far away. And now Ukraine is able to kind of have success because Moscow is basically just monopolising so much of the defences.
0: OK, so this is not just a hot war, but a war against Russia's economy. What's the situation in Ukraine?
2: Well, certainly we've seen, you know, Ukraine attacking particularly Wildberries. People will have heard of the Russian equivalent to Amazon. And we've had Russia replying in kind, going after logistics centres, warehouses. And we have now for the first time, this is pretty new in Kyiv, seen empty supermarket shelves. There isn't a food shortage as such, but there is definitely a logistics problem. Usually it's resolved pretty quickly and things like eggs that'll be away from the supermarket shelves for a couple of days will then be back or they'll be available in another shop. But that's certainly a new quality to this war. That's something people here were confronted with for all the kind of power outages and issues with water and everything that depends on electricity. So we're seeing that kind of tit for tat. I guess the issue here is that previously it was all one way. It was all coming towards Ukraine when you think about things like the ports, which was all about Odessa getting hit in previous years. Now Ukraine is doing the same to Russia's grain exports. But it is becoming increasingly difficult here in Kyiv. And obviously everyone will have heard of the lack of Patriot interceptor missiles. So people here having many more sleepless nights and also not hearing outgoing fire when those missiles come in. I think that's quite important psychologically. It is a lot more kind of scary for people here to just hear those missiles coming in one after another without anything trying to stop them.
0: And President Zelensky, of course, are desperate for those interceptor missiles. Is there any hope that that will change?
2: I think people are very sceptical about any kind of promises coming out of the US right now. We had that grand promise from President Trump on the stage with Zelensky back then, which, you know, as we now know, hadn't been discussed with the manufacturers. Now lots of technicalities, a sense that maybe those American companies don't want to contradict Donald Trump in public, but are basically dragging their feet on the technicalities. And even if it were to happen in terms of, you know, Ukraine being able to produce stuff under license, that's years away. In terms of getting US stocks, that's not something that anyone sees happening anytime soon. Obviously, European countries countries still have stocks that they could share with Ukraine, even though they've given a lot already. I think the big hope right now is attacking the missiles where they are, at the launch sites, preventing Russia sending in those missiles. Russia's using repurposed air defense missiles, S-400 missiles, that are launched basically just 250 kilometers away from Kyiv, just beyond the Russian border. So Ukraine now desperate to hunt those launches and just to prevent them being launched, you know, making it their way in the air. But basically, once they are on their trajectory above Kyiv, there is nothing to stop them for now. And you know, there is just a sense that that is the only game in town, attacking Russia's ability to produce these weapons and trying to attack them and destroy them on the ground.
0: Meanwhile, Russia's threatened the UK over Ukraine's reported use of British drones in long-range strikes against Russia. Should the UK and Ukraine's other NATO backers be concerned about Russian reprisals?
2: I'm not sure there's much to this story. I mean, obviously, they had to respond to this news about British-built drones being used against Russia, but, you know, it is a whole lot less of a big deal than the cruise missiles from the UK and France, the Storm Shadow or Scalp, in their various modifications that have been used now for over a year and that have much more in the way of destructive force than any of these drones. So we've been there and passed there, and Russia has got used to it. I think this is just another demonstration of those red lines that Vladimir Putin likes talking about that have been proven time and time again by Ukraine to basically not count for a lot as long as he's not using nuclear weapons. And we believe from Ukrainian sources and other sources that the Chinese have told him that that is not on an option that they are willing to let him play with. So basically, he has escalated as far as he can. There are constantly, you know, kind of sabotage acts being carried out across Western Europe, but much beyond there, there's not a lot further that he can go for now to try and, you know, offer reprisals for, you know, further equipment provided.
0: OK, Nick, thanks for that. Nick Connolly in Kyiv. US President Donald Trump's sudden order to downsize joint defense drills with South Korea is raising questions about the reliability of US alliances in East Asia. Many in the region were left baffled after the US president complained about the cost of the defense cooperation with Seoul while praising his personal relationship with North Korean dictator Kim Jong-un. Japan's defense minister stressed that strong alliances with the US were critical for security.
3: In the most severe security environment since the end of World War II, cooperation among Japan, the US and South Korea is critical for regional peace and stability.
0: Well, Donald Trump was also scathing of South Korea's refusal to join the US war against Iran. He claimed South Korean President Lee Jae-myung turned him down during a phone call.
4: When I called recently the president of South Korea, who I like, I think he's very nice, actually, but I called him, I said, would you like to give us a little hand? We don't need help with Iran, but if you'd like, give us a hand with Iran. He said, no thanks. And I said, wait a minute, we have 39,000 soldiers over there guarding you from Kim Jong-un, your next door neighbor, and you're not going to help us on a very easy military operation in Iran?
0: The South Korean government has responded cautiously to those criticisms. Today, a foreign ministry spokesman said Seoul was reconsidering its contribution in the Persian Gulf.
3: From the outset, we've taken part in talks to secure a ceasefire with Iran and restore freedom of navigation through the Strait of Hormuz. Taking our readiness on the Korean Peninsula into account and our domestic law, we are in close consultations with the US regarding possible military contributions.
0: Scott Snyder is a leading expert on US-Korea policy. He's president and CEO of the Korea Economic Institute of America. His books include The United States-South Korea Alliance, Why It May Fail and Why It Must Not. Welcome to DW. What went through your mind when you heard about Donald Trump's last-minute instructions to scale down US involvement in those military exercises with South Korea?
5: Essentially, here we go again. We saw something very similar in the first Trump administration in the context of efforts by President Trump to engage with North Korea and to prepare to meet Kim Jong-un. And in fact, the scaling down of military exercises in the first administration came immediately following the first Trump-Kim meeting. And so there is a little bit of deja vu related to this particular tweet.
0: Okay. That's really interesting because, of course, in the first instance, we have this following a meeting. But in this instance, this appears to have come out of nowhere. And subsequently, we learn that this appears to be a prelude to perhaps reopening talks with Kim Jong-un. So the rest of us were caught completely off guard.
5: I think that's right. I think everybody was caught off guard because it wasn't until the following, it wasn't until 24 hours later, essentially, that we got the reveal, which was that President Trump indicated that he had been in direct contact with Kim Jong-un. And if that is the case, then his return to focus on the exercises is a little bit

0: clearer in terms of the motivations. There's also the dimension related to displeasure with South Korea in the context of issues related to Iran.
1: All right. Let's pick that up and come back to North Korea. We have heard in the course of today comments from Japan and South Korea stressing the importance for the region of their alliances with the US. Explain to us how that works. Who's guarding against what threat?
0: Well, the alliances, the US alliances with Japan and South Korea are both related to deterrence against threats from North Korea and increasingly, especially in the Korean case, the scope is expanding to include China. The U.S.-Japan alliance has always had China as a regional threat, but increasingly, I think, for the U.S.-Korea relationship, it's really dual deterrence against North Korea and China at this stage.
1: So does that appear to be changing, or is this Donald Trump saying, well, if I scale this down, maybe I'll get something from North Korea? Is the perception of the threat from North Korea changing, or is this just coming off the top of his head?
0: Well, I don't think that the perception of the threat from North Korea is changing, but the way that it works in President Trump's mind is that he has a great relationship with Kim Jong-un, therefore we don't need these exercises. And so that's exactly the opposite of the conventional wisdom, which is we need to have deterrence in place because there is a hostile relationship and it will be necessary to go through long negotiations in order to build trust and establish conditions under which deterrence is not necessary.
1: Okay, so where does this scaling back and the disparaging remarks that we've heard from the US president about South Korea, where does that leave the relationship between the United States and South Korea? Does President Lee have to just suck it up and smile?
0: Well, I think every ally these days has its own doubts because President Trump is very transactional rather than focused on trust building. And so it's really about the art of the deal at the moment. And so far, the South Korean government has been trying to keep up with President Trump on the deal-making front. But at the same time, I think in terms of broader public opinion, we see polls that show a drastic reduction in confidence in the U.S. So I think broadly speaking, South Korean public and government, they're really in a difficult situation because trust is declining, but the perception of need for the relationship and need for the alliance is still there.
1: Okay, so let's shift our attention somewhat then back to North Korea. Donald Trump has made these overtures. As far as we can tell, nothing particular coming back from a Kim Jong-un. What do you think is the calculation over in Pyongyang of this situation?
0: Well, honestly, we don't see evidence yet other than what President Trump has said. There's no public evidence of Kim Jong-un changing his approach toward the United States. The only thing that really has occurred over the course of the past 18 months in preparation for a possible engagement is that the North Korean leadership has worked hard to distinguish the personal relationship between Kim Jong-un and President Trump from the overall hostile relationship between the two countries. So they've left a crack open in terms of the possibility for dialogue, but overall, in terms of posture, they're really focused in a different direction. And I think that the key distinction to be made here compared to the last time that we witnessed this in 2018 and 2019 is the development of the strategic relationship between North Korea and Russia. And so that means that Kim Jong-un is bolstered by that relationship in ways that mean that he does not need the United States or President Trump in the same way that he did back in 2018 and 2019.
1: Okay, let's talk more then about that relationship between North Korea and Russia. Increasing military cooperation, North Korea sending soldiers to assist Russia in Ukraine. What's Pyongyang learning from Russia's war in Ukraine?
0: Well, they clearly, the most recent estimate, I think, from President Zelensky is that North Korea may supply an additional 50,000 troops. That's an enormous opportunity for North Korea to gain modern battlefield experience and also to see the way in which the contours of warfare has changed as a result of introduction of new technologies, including drone warfare. So that is all information that North Korea soldiers can take back with them and incorporate into North Korea's own planning process, in addition to whatever quid pro quos the North Korean leadership is able to negotiate in terms of Russian provision of technology or military supplies that can help to strengthen the Korean People's Army.
1: Okay. So let's finish then where we started. US and South Korea. That relationship, damaged but not destroyed, and with Seoul more cautious now about dealing with the Trump administration as so many of the United States' allies are these days. Would that be a fair summary?
0: Yeah, I think that's about right. It's fraught and uncertain, and it's not going away yet. There is the potential for damage. But the other aspect that I would point to is the increasing economic cooperation in the relationship, especially in terms of areas where President Trump's reindustrialization goals require assistance in terms of provision of South Korean technology. And so that, I think, may be the factor that helps the relationship to survive, even though it's facing a lot of headwinds at this moment.
1: They need each other. Good talking to you, Scott. Scott Snyder from the Korea Economic Institute of America.
0: Thank you so much.
1: Pivotal lawsuit against tech giant Meta began today. A coalition of US states accuses the company of violating a slew of federal and state laws protecting children. The outcome of the trial could have far-reaching consequences for Meta apps like Facebook and Instagram.
2: The lawsuit filed against Meta accuses the social media giant of contributing to the youth mental health crisis. It accuses Meta of knowingly and deliberately designing features that get children addicted to its social media apps.
3: It is time that the public see what the executives at Meta have known all along, that their products are designed to addict and harm children. For years, we have been gaslit by safety feature updates that often end up buried, missing, or broken altogether. And today, we're here to say enough is enough, and it's time for transparency and accountability. There is nothing inherently social about these platforms. Instagram is not social media. It is a predator-enabling engagement farm.
2: States are demanding upwards of $1 trillion in damages and key operational changes, including parental verification for teenage users, changing dopamine-manipulating recommendation algorithms, removing appearance-altering photo filters, ending autoplay of video content, prohibiting multiple accounts, and ending disappearing or ephemeral posts. Meta, however, says it believes it has a strong case and released this statement. We are proud of our record in protecting teens on our platforms and the amount of effort that we've put into developing protections over the years, even before these cases were filed, and continuing to the present day. We look forward to showing the judge and the jury those facts in court. But many industry observers don't share Meta's optimism.
4: It's a huge threat to the company. Some folks have been throwing around the word existential, and I think that's a fair word for this lawsuit.
2: Meta's CEO, Mark Zuckerberg, is expected to take the stand in the next weeks. But the case is already being compared to landmark big tobacco lawsuits of the 1990s and the more recent opioids litigation.
1: Well, Dr. Carol Vidal is assistant professor of psychiatry and behavioral sciences at the Johns Hopkins University School of Medicine. Welcome to DW, Doctor. Are you clear in your own mind about the addictive and harmful nature of social media platforms like Instagram and Facebook?
5: I think I'm clear in that the features of social media are designed to engage the user so that they are seeing more commercials and buying more products, which is the way that sustains these companies, and that they are designed just to engage the user. So in that way, it can be problematic in how it is designed, basically.
1: Right. Do you see any harm in that addictive design?
5: I think there's a problem with people that are more vulnerable, and children are the group that are vulnerable because they don't have the capacity or the perspective to stop themselves from using it as much as adults do, and they are also less understanding of how the world functions, so they're just a more vulnerable population. Other populations that may be more vulnerable are people with mental health problems or eating disorders or depression, so I think there are some groups that are problematic when you have a design like this.
1: Okay, so there are vulnerable people out there. What I'm trying to get at is, if these vulnerable people become addicted or keep going through these social media apps, what sort of harms does that cause, or does that have the potential to cause?
5: So there's a lot of research on mental health and social media and academic impact and social media. I think the strongest evidence is for sleep problems with young people that use social media a lot, especially at nighttime. There's also quite a bit of evidence on the effects on self-image and eating disorders, especially in young girls. There's less evidence on the effects of social media on depression and anxiety, but we do know that people that have more anxiety problems and depression problems, they do tend to use social media more than those that don't. So there's some associations. There's still a lot of research out there that needs to be done, but there's enough evidence that sleep problems, academic problems, and then some self-image and other related problems may be an issue with excessive use of social media. I have to say that the word addiction is still controversial because some people don't agree that addiction to digital media, like behaviors that are excessive engagement with digital media, are necessarily the same as substance use addictions. But people are using more the term problematic social media use, which equates to basically addictive type of behaviors.
1: Okay, so if we're talking about children in terms of those problematic outcomes, are we aware, is there the data to suggest what the long-term damage is potentially? You know, if I am, I don't know, a 9, 10, 11, 12-year-old person who is constantly looking at these apps, is that going to be a problem for me in adult life?
5: It's kind of hard to tell, right? Because we've had these phones since 2012, pretty much. Like people, they became more popular at that time. So that, you know, the kids that started using them, they're just starting to become adults. There are some longitudinal studies that look at the effects long-term. And there is an association between higher use of social media and mental health problems in adulthood. But we don't know if people who started using social media initially were already struggling with more of a predisposition for depression. So there's still research to be done in that area. But we do know that when you implement some measures, like, for example, detoxing from social media or removing phones from school, sometimes that improves the behaviors. So we do have some data already in that way.
1: Dr. Carol Vidal from the Johns Hopkins University School of Medicine. Thank you. And that was the day. Have a good day. Bye-bye.

Hey everyone, Dana here. In German, this spice is called coriander, and the fresh leaves of the plant are also called coriander. But watch out, because in the US, the spice is called coriander, spelled with a C rather than a K, but the fresh leaves are often referred to as cilantro. In the US, many people use measuring cups and measuring spoons to measure out ingredients when cooking and baking. 1 cup of flour, 1/2 cup of sugar, 1 tablespoon of honey, 1/4 teaspoon of salt. In English, if you want to cook something, you might use a recipe. And when you buy your supplies, you get a receipt. And if you're sick, you can go to the doctor and get a prescription for medicine, which you then bring to the pharmacy to be filled. The German word cakes would be a cookie in the US and a biscuit in the UK. And in English, the word cake means Kuchen in German, and cakes would be the plural. Today, hanging out with some flowers spelled F-L-O-W-E-R-S. Don't confuse these flowers with this kind of flower spelled F-L-O-U-R, male in German. Dessert, dessert, and desert. Dessert with 2 S's is a tasty treat eaten after a meal. Nachtisch. Dessert with 1 S is a verb and can mean jemanden im Stich lassen or desertieren. And desert, spelled like dessert but pronounced desert, is a very dry area.